0: this is where we began last night. Here's that 70 weeks that was allotted for Daniel and his people, the Jews. Now, at this point, we don't know when it begins. We don't know when it ends. We just know that it's a part of the 2300 days and that it's the key to understanding that vision. But it's 70 weeks sort of out in isolation. Look at the rest of verse 24. He gives him six things that needed to take place in this period of time. How many things? Six things, and we all wrote them down last night. They're all found in verse 24. Here they are. Let's go through them quickly. To finish the transgression, to make an end of sins, to make reconciliation for iniquity, to bring in everlasting righteousness, to seal up the vision and the prophecy, and to anoint the Most Holy. Now, that should immediately cause us to think. We've already been learning about the sanctuary, and there are how many compartments in the sanctuary? Three compartments. What's the first? Courtyard, then the holy place, then the most holy place. So look at that language is used right there. To anoint the most holy. That's a reference to the most holy place of the sanctuary. So he says, 70 weeks are cut off for your people, Daniel, to accomplish these six things that must transpire in this allotted time. Now look at the next verse. Verse 25. Know therefore and... There it is again. Understand that from the command going forth to restore and rebuild Jerusalem unto who? Messiah. Messiah the Prince will be 7 weeks and 62 weeks. The street shall be built again and the wall even in troublesome times. Okay? So 62 and 7 is what?
1: 69.
0: 69. So he says, know this, Daniel. 70 weeks are cut off for your people. And from the going forth of the command to restore and rebuild Jerusalem until the time that the Messiah, the Prince, will come is 69 weeks. Now, so far, is this pretty simple, everyone? Yes or no? It's actually very simple. We have a time period, and now we actually have a starting point for that time period. Now, beloved, who is the Messiah? Jesus Christ. The word Messiah comes from the Hebrew Mashiach, which means the one who is anointed. The Greek word Christ means anointed. Keep your finger right here in Daniel and go with me very quickly to Acts chapter 10. Acts chapter 10. Now, we alluded to this last night, and I did mention this scripture, but I want you to see it there on your own. Acts chapter 10. Acts chapter 10.

Peter is speaking. He's actually preaching to a group of Gentiles, a man by the name of Cornelius. And we pick it up in verse 38, Acts chapter 10, verse 38. Make note of this. It is in your study guide. It's right there in your study guide. Acts chapter 10, verse 38. It says, Peter preaching, how God anointed. How God what? Anointed who? Jesus of Nazareth with what? The Holy Spirit and with power, who went about doing good and healing all who were oppressed by the devil, and God was with him. Now, according to Peter here, God anointed Jesus with the what? The Holy Spirit. Now, question, when was Jesus anointed by the Holy Spirit? At his baptism. That's exactly right. Remember, he went down there into the muddy waters of the River Jordan. He said to his elder cousin, John, John, I need you to baptize me. Baptize you? Are you kidding? I can't even untie your shoes or unlatch your sandals. I need you to baptize me. Suffer it to be so for now, for thus it becometh us to fulfill all righteousness. And he baptized him. And when he came up out of the water, there was a voice from heaven, behold my beloved Son, in whom I am well pleased. Hear ye him. And then something happened. What happened next? There was a dove, what looked to be like a dove, that descended upon Jesus, and that was the Holy Spirit. Peter here says that when that Holy Spirit fell upon him, he was anointed. He was anointed with the Spirit. Now, how many of you have heard that language before, anointed? Anointed, okay? And when we anoint most often, what do we use to anoint? We use oil, that's right. But beloved, that oil in the Bible is a symbol of guess what? The Holy Spirit. I've anointed many people, and we take olive oil and we put it on their head or we put it on their hands. But beloved, there's no power in olive oil. Amen. I mean, sure, there are medicinal properties and there's those kinds of things. But as far as spiritual power, there's nothing spiritually powerful about olive oil. What it is that it represents the Holy Spirit. So when you're anointed with oil, that's a symbol of the Holy Spirit. But Jesus was anointed with the real McCoy at his baptism. Amen. Now, I want you to think about something. We call Jesus, Jesus Christ. But Jesus Christ wasn't his name. That's not the name his mother gave him. Okay? Jesus Christ. When we say Jesus Christ, what we're saying is Jesus the Anointed. Does that make sense? And so he would have been Jesus at the age of 15, the age of 20, he's Jesus, the age of 21, he's Jesus, the age of 25, he's Jesus, until one day he's there at his father's carpenter's bench and he knows, he has a sense because he's been studying the prophecies of Daniel, and the Spirit of God says, now is the time. And he leaves the carpenter's bench and he would have gone down to that river and he would have been anointed, and then he becomes Jesus Christ, the Anointed, and the Hebrew word is Messiah. So far, so good, everyone? Okay. Now, know therefore and understand that from the going forth of the command to restore and rebuild Jerusalem, 457 BC, we talked about that date a little bit last night. You read Ezra chapter 7, until Messiah the Prince is 69 weeks. 69 weeks is 1 week less than 70. 70 weeks is 490, so you just subtract 1 week, which would give you up. 483. So if you move 483 years from 457 BC, you come to 27 AD. What event happened in 27 AD? Jesus was baptized. Jesus was baptized. Can you say amen? Amen? Hallelujah, beloved. Our message last night was entitled Perfect Prophetic Proof of Jesus Christ's Identity. People say, how do you know he's the guy? He's the guy because he was baptized right on time. And then he gave multitudinous evidences of his identity, of his uniqueness, and we find those in the gospel accounts. He was baptized right on time. Now let's continue here. If you're following along, this is going just exactly along with your study guide. Jesus was baptized by John in 27 AD, the fall of 27 AD. Okay, the fall of 27 AD, just as Daniel 9:25 had foretold. Now let's continue here. We're there in our verse 25. Know therefore and understand that from the going forth of the command to restore and rebuild Jerusalem until Messiah the Prince, there shall be 7 weeks and 62 weeks. The street shall be built again and the wall even in troublesome times. Now look at verse 26. This is new information. We're done reviewing. We're moving into new territory. Verse 26. And after the 62 weeks, Messiah shall be cut off. Does everyone see that? Messiah will be what? Cut off. And the literal here, in the original language, it means the Messiah will be killed. The Messiah would be cut off. The idea was that he would be cut off from the land of the living. In the middle of the week, Messiah

0: I would be cut off. In the what of the week? The middle of the week, the Messiah would be cut off. Now look at this. But not for himself. Can you say amen? When Jesus Christ died on Golgotha's tree, did he die for his sins?
1: No.
0: Whose sins did he die for? Our sins. So it says in the middle of the week, the Messiah would be cut off, but not for himself. Jesus died on that tree, beloved, not because he had sinned, not because he had transgressed, not because he had any iniquity that needed to be taken away, but for our sins, our iniquities, and our transgressions. Can you say amen? So right there, it says that he would be baptized after the 69 weeks, but then in the middle of the week, he'd be cut off, but not for himself. Jesus was baptized in the fall of 27 AD. The fall of 27 AD, okay? Now follow this through. 26, after the 62 weeks, Messiah will be cut off, but not for himself. And the people of the prince who is to come shall destroy the city and the sanctuary. The end of it shall be with a flood. Until the end of the war, desolations are determined. And you're saying, whoa, you lost me there. Don't let me lose you. It's not difficult to understand. Don't get lost in all of the syllables. It's very simple. The middle of the week, Messiah would be cut off, and then the city would be destroyed. Let's say that together. Messiah would be cut off, and then what happens? City is destroyed. Get that sequence indelibly in your mind. Okay? Messiah's cut off, and then the city is destroyed. Okay, let's follow this through here. The Messiah would be cut off in the middle of the week. Jesus' public ministry lasted exactly 3.5 years. Now, look at my fingers here. I'll see if I can do it for you. Jesus was baptized in the fall of 27 AD. Okay? So the fall of 28, that would be how many years?
2: 1 year.
0: Fall of 29,
2: 2 years.
0: Fall of 30, what comes after fall?
2: Winter,
0: and then? Spring, so that would be a half of a year. Jesus was crucified right on time in the spring of 31 AD at the time of the Passover. Can you say amen?
2: Amen?
0: Now you go read, in fact it's right there in your study guide, there were many times where the enemies of Jesus tried to lay hands on him to do him harm. And Jesus would slip out of their midst supernaturally as the angels would carry him, as the angels would escort him, and he would say very strange things like this, "My time has not yet come." Yet then one day when he was in Gethsemane there praying and that mob came up and Judas betrayed him with a kiss, he willingly allowed himself to be taken into their hands. He willingly allowed himself to be betrayed. And he said, "Why do you come to me with sticks and staves? Why do you come to me with these things? Wasn't I daily teaching in your temples?" Jesus on many other occasions had escaped. Peter tried to get him to escape, didn't he? When he cut that guy's ear off with the sword. And Jesus said, "Hey, listen, don't you think that right now I could ask my Father and he would send legion upon legion of angels?" Why did Jesus allow himself to be turned over at that time? Because he knew his time had come. You say amen? So look at that. He was baptized in the fall of 27. So 28 is 1, 29 is 2, 30 is 3. And then you go to the winter and then the spring. That's 3.5 years. What does the Bible say? In the middle of the week, the Messiah would be cut off, but not for himself. Can you say amen?
2: Amen?
0: For God so loved the world, beloved, that he gave his only begotten Son, that whosoever believeth in him should not perish, but have everlasting life. Jesus paid the penalty for my sins and for your sins, and he did it right on time.
1: Amen.
0: Powerful. Now, let's remember that sequence. Messiah is cut off, and then what happened? City is destroyed. Messiah is cut off. The city is destroyed. Messiah is cut off. The city is destroyed. What happened when Jesus died there? There was a great earthquake. And in the temple, the veil, the what? The Bible says the veil was torn. You've got it. That's exactly right, Angelo. From top to bottom. Now, why from top to bottom? What's the significance there? Why is that detail recorded? Think of it this way. If a man, I mean, that temple was some 30 feet, or that curtain was some 30 feet tall. If a man was going to tear that temple, he would tear it from bottom to top. But it says that it was torn from top to bottom, showing that God was the one who tore that veil. Why tearing the veil? Because that veil was right there in the very heart of the temple where the lambs were slain, the sacrifices that were carried out. And we've already answered this question. I know you know the answer, but I'm going to ask it again. Did those bulls and those goats and those lambs and those rams, could they take away any sins?
2: No.

0: importance was not in their own efficacy, but as in they pointed forward to who? Jesus. And so when Jesus, the true Lamb of God, died on Golgotha's hill, God said, no more sacrifices. Unnecessary, because the true Lamb has come. The veil was rent, not from the bottom to the top. That's how a man would have done it, but from the top to the bottom. And God said, I am satisfied with this final sacrifice. Amen. You say amen? Now, look at this. This gets absolutely amazing. Look at verse 27. We'll come back to the destruction of the city in just a moment. Verse 27. He will confirm the covenant with many for 1 week. What covenant? God had a covenant with the Jews. Amen? God had a covenant with Israel. They were to be his chosen people and he was to be their God. I mean, how many times in the Old Testament do you find him saying, I will be your God and you will be my people. I will be your God and you will be my people. And Jesus comes down to confirm that covenant, to give them one last chance. He comes to confirm that covenant for 1 week. But what happens in the middle of the week? Was he received? When they began to cry out, Hosanna, Hosanna to David, Hosanna to the Son of David, did all of the religious leaders and the religious hierarchy run out and accept him as the promised Messiah? No. They crucified him. In the middle of the week, he was cut off, but not because he was guilty, because you were guilty. Look at the rest of that verse, verse 27. But in the middle of the week, he will bring an end to what?
1: Sacrifice
0: and offering. He'll bring an end to, how does he bring an end to sacrifice and offering? When the true lamb dies, is there any need to bring a lamb now that points forward to Jesus? No, because now Jesus has come. He is the one. What did John say? Behold the Lamb of God that takes away the sin of the world. So when Jesus came and when he died, he puts an end to sacrifice, and God symbolized that, God sanctioned that, God solidified that and crystallized that by tearing that veil from top to bottom, saying it's over. Amen. Jesus cried out, it is finished. Now some of you have heard that this prophecy has to do with the Antichrist, and you've been waiting for an Antichrist to come to some earthly temple and to stop the Jews from offering sacrifices. Beloved, you can believe that if you want. You can believe that if you want to follow fictitious adventure fiction novels about the Bible. But if you want to know what the Bible is teaching, this prophecy has nothing to do with the Antichrist and everything to do with Jesus Christ. This isn't about the Antichrist putting an end to the sacrifices of the Jews. This is about Jesus Christ putting an end to all sacrifice when he died on Golgotha's tree. And God powerfully endorsed that when he tore that temple from top to bottom. And it says he'd put an end to sacrifice and offering. You say amen? And it's just as plain as the noonday sun. The word Antichrist does. There is no Antichrist here in chapter 9. I want to be a little careful. There are Antichrist allusions in chapter 9, but right here we're talking about Jesus Christ. Okay? Now look at this. It says the last part. This is going to wrap up Daniel 9 for us. On the wing of abominations shall be one who makes desolate, even until the consummation which is determined is poured out on the desolate. And you say, whoa, lost me there again. The last part of 26 and the last part of 27 foretell the destruction of the city. The destruction of the what, everyone? The destruction of the city. Let's look at our chart here. Very simple. 70 weeks were allotted for the who? For the Jews. 70 weeks were allotted for the who? Jews. That's what Gabriel said. 70 weeks are determined upon your people and upon your city. 70 weeks were cut off for them. After 69 weeks, the Messiah would come. Was Jesus baptized right on time? Yes or no? In the middle of the week, he would be what? Cut off, but not for himself, and he would cause sacrifice and offering to cease. Okay? Now, those of you who are attentive, you're noticing that there's still another 3.5 years at the end of this, isn't there? Absolutely. We're only halfway through that final week. Perfect prophetic proof of Jesus' identity and of his historical uniqueness, Jesus of Nazareth is, in fact, the Messiah. Now, notice this. 34 A.D., right? Because he was baptized in the fall of 27 A.D. He was crucified in the spring of 31 A.D. He was the Passover that was slain for us. Amen?

And then you go another 3.5 years out, that would bring you to the fall of 34 AD. To keep it very, very simple, if you just go 70 weeks or 490 years from 457, you would come right down to 34 AD. This decree was passed in the fall by Artaxerxes, and this ends in the fall of 34 AD. And you might be thinking, well, wait a minute, what happened in the fall of 34 AD? Jesus was already in heaven. It's a very good question. Very, very good question. Go with me in your Bible to Acts chapter 7 and 8. Acts chapter 7 and 8. A man by the name of Stephen. What was his name, everyone? Stephen was stoned. Stephen was what? Stoned. And if you read this powerful in Acts chapter 7 and 8, Stephen is addressing himself to the highest religious council in the land. And he basically raises significant objections to their rejection of the Messiah. And instead of receiving Stephen's admonitions, the Bible says they took him out and they stoned him. Stephen is the first Christian martyr. Stephen is the first, what did I say? Christian martyr. He was stoned in 34 AD. Now, scholars have noticed something very interesting. This is not in your notes, so you might want to write this down. And if you can't get it, do your best. Stephen's final speech contained four very important elements. It's not just one of those things that's recorded for posterity's sake. Something very significant, something very important, and something theologically monumental taking place in Stephen's sermon. Number one, he delivered this sermon to the Sanhedrin Council. That was the highest religious body in the land. In other words, he delivered it to the top. It would be like giving an address to the Congress and the Senate and the executive branch, the President of the United States. He addressed this to the highest religious body in the land, number one. Number two, the speech, if you follow it through, if you look at it, it's really kind of interesting because really what he's arguing for is that Jesus was the Messiah, but he begins way back in the time of Abraham. And he walks through Abraham, and he walks through Moses, and he walks through all of the patriarchs, and then he ends at Jesus. And you think, why is he doing that? Scholars have noted that what Stephen is doing here is he is modeling his sermon, his presentation, after a covenant lawsuit. After a what? Covenant lawsuit. What's a covenant? It's an agreement. A covenant is an agreement. So if I have a covenant here with Earl, and I say, Earl, I'm going to do this, and you're going to do that, and we have a covenant, today we would call that a contract. Right, everyone? Yes or no? Okay, a contract. You know, back in the day, I would just shake his hand, and he'd shake mine, and we'd call it good, because a man's word was his bond. But nowadays, we have contracts and lawyers and all of this paraphernalia. But the point is this. If there's a violation there, then I could raise a lawsuit, or he could raise a lawsuit against me. God had a covenant with his people. God had a what? Covenant with his people, and he had extended this covenant now from the very beginning. Of course, Abraham would have been the first of the Jews, but then Gabriel had said, 70 more weeks are determined, decreed, cut off for your people, and here at the end of that, Stephen now delivers this marvelous sermon that scholars have recognized was basically like the covenant lawsuits that the prophets preached in the Old Testament. What he was saying is, this is it. This is your last chance. Right here, right now. And he traces all the evidences through. I summon Exhibit A. I summon Exhibit B. I summon Exhibit C. I summon Exhibit D. And he traces all the way down. And here's their chance. The crux of the moment. The crucible of the matter. Right then, right there. And instead of receiving it, the Bible actually says something very interesting in Acts 7 and 8. It says they stopped their ears. Did you know that? The Bible says they stopped their ears. And they rushed on him, gnashing him with their teeth, and they killed him. So number one, it was delivered to the highest religious body in the land. Number two, it was modeled after a covenant lawsuit. Number three, the prophetic element of his looking into heaven and seeing Jesus at God's right hand confirms his message. You're there in Acts chapter 7. Actually, look at Acts chapter 7, the last little part there. Verse 54, Acts chapter 7, what verse, everyone? Verse 54, when they heard these things, they were cut to the heart, and they gnashed on him with their teeth. But he, being full of the Holy Spirit, gazed into heaven, and he saw the glory of God, and Jesus standing on the right hand of God. Can you think of anything you'd rather see as you're just about ready to breathe your last breath than that? Yeah. Verse 56, and he said, look, I see the heavens opened, and the Son of Man is standing at the right hand of God. And they cried out with a loud voice, and they stopped their what? Ear, symbolically saying, we're

not interested in this Jesus. They stopped their ears. Look at the rest of this. They ran at him with one accord. They cast him out of the city, and what do? They stoned him, and the witnesses laid their clothes at the feet of a young man named Saul. And they stoned Stephen as he was calling on God, and he said, "Lord Jesus, receive my spirit." And he knelt down, and he cried out with a loud voice, "Lord, do not charge them with this sin." And when he had done this, he fell asleep. Now, it doesn't mean he took a nap. He died. Now, beloved, God was confirming that Stephen's message was true when he gave Stephen that prophetic vision of Jesus at God's right hand. Amen? That's number three. And number four, Paul's conversion has its root in Stephen's stoning. It says it right there. They laid their coats. You know, "Oh, we got to take our coats off as we stone this heretic." And they laid those coats where? At Saul's feet. Paul's conversion has its roots in Stephen's stoning. This marks a transition from Israel only to include the Gentiles. Just go read the book of Acts. Acts chapters 10 and 11 and onward, the gospel begins to go like wildfire to the Gentiles. Amen. To the who? Gentiles. Why is God turning to the Gentiles? Because the Jews, listen carefully now, not as individuals, but the Jews as a nation, as a religio-political national entity, had officially closed the covenant, had lost the lawsuit, and had been moved beyond. Are we all together on that? So then the gospel begins to go to the Gentiles. It's basically like saying, "Hey, listen, if you're not going to pay attention, we'll talk to the people who will." And that's basically the whole book of Acts, is the apostle Paul on his missionary journeys. And where is he going? He's going to strange places, Ephesus and Rome and Antioch and all over Asia Minor. Why? Because he's taking the good news of a crucified and risen Savior to the Gentile communities. Can you say amen? Why did it happen at that time? Because the time that was allotted for the Jews as a nation, as a what? As a nation. I want to underscore that. As a nation, can God still save Jewish people today? Of course he can, as they put their faith in the Lord Jesus Christ. But as a nation, the gospel begins to go to the Gentile communities. Absolutely powerful. Let's continue on here. Jerusalem was destroyed in 70 AD as God's judgment. As God's what? Judgment upon Israel and Jerusalem for its rejection of the Messiah. Now remember, I told you, what was that sequence? Messiah rejected, city destroyed. Let's say it together. Messiah rejected, city destroyed. Now we've already seen that in Daniel chapter 9. Go to Matthew chapter 21. Matthew chapter 21. And I want to read this to you real quick. Okay, we'll see how fast Pastor Asherick can read. Matthew chapter 21, I'm in verse 33. Matthew 21, verse 33. Are we there? Matthew 21, verse 33. I want everybody there. Follow along. Here we go. Jesus says, "Hear another parable." He's speaking to the religious leaders of his day. "There was a certain landowner who planted a vineyard and set a hedge around it. He dug a winepress in it, and he built a tower. And he leased it to vine dressers and went into a far country. Now, when vintage time drew near, he sent his servants to the vine dressers that they might receive its fruit. And the vine dressers took his servants, beat one, killed one, and stoned another. Again, he sent other servants more than the first, and they did likewise to them. Last of all, he sent his son, saying, 'They will respect my son.' But when the vine dressers saw the son, they said among themselves, 'This is the heir. Come, let us kill him and seize his inheritance.' So they took him and cast him out of the vineyard, and what did they do? They killed him. Therefore, when the owner of that vineyard comes, what will he do to those vine dressers?" Do you know what this parable is teaching, yes or no? This is a simple parable. God set up the nation of Israel. He sent prophet after prophet after prophet after prophet. And most of those prophets were ignored and rejected. Are we clear, everyone? Yes or no? Very broad sweep of Israel's history. And last of all, he sent his son. But what happened to the son? He was killed. Is there any question in anyone's mind what this prophecy is about? Now watch this. Phenomenal. Verse 41. They said to him, because remember Jesus has said, hey, what would the guy do? When he comes back, what would he do? Look at verse 41. They said to him, he will, what's the next word? Destroy those wicked men miserably and lease his vineyard to other vine dressers who will render him the fruits in their seasons. Do you see it? The son was rejected and destruction comes. Son is rejected. What comes? Destruction comes. And notice what Jesus says here. Jesus said to them, whoa, whoa, whoa, haven't you read in the scriptures? Psalm 118, the stone that the builders rejected, the same is become.

become the chief cornerstone. This was the Lord's doing, and it is marvelous in our eyes. Look at verse 43. What's the first word of verse 43? Therefore. And when you see the word therefore, ask yourself, what's that therefore? Here's Jesus' conclusion based on this parable and based on their own condemnation of themselves. Therefore, I say to you, the kingdom of God will be taken from you and given to a nation bearing the fruits of it. Beloved, if language has meaning, what Jesus is saying is, after you reject me as God's son, the privileges and the prerogatives of the kingdom will be taken from you and given to another nation. If language has meaning, what else could that verse possibly mean? Look at this. Verse 44, and whoever falls on this stone will be broken. That stone, of course, is Jesus Christ, but on whomsoever it falls, it will grind him to powder. Now look at verse 45. Now when the chief priests and Pharisees heard his parables, they perceived that he was speaking of them. Did they know what he was talking about? Yeah, and what they didn't like it one bit. Verse 46, and they sought to lay hands on him. They sought to do the very thing that he just said in the parable would happen. Beloved, what was the sequence? Messiah rejected, city destroyed. Go to Matthew chapter 23. Matthew chapter 23. Look at the last three verses of Matthew chapter 23. Here we go. O Jerusalem, Jerusalem. Verse 37. 23:37. O Jerusalem, Jerusalem. You who kills the prophets and stones those who were sent to her. How often I wanted to gather your children together as a hen gathers her chicks under her wings. But you were not what? Never forget it, God is a gentleman. He will not force his way into your life. He needs you to be willing to let him in. Amen? God won't violate your free will. He has to work with your free will. He says, I wanted to do this. You were not willing. Verse 38, see, your house is left to you what? Desolate, for you will not see me again until you say, blessed is he who comes in the name of the Lord. Jesus walks out of the temple precincts for the last time. They had rejected persistently the evidences of his messiahship. And he says, look, I'm not going to bend your arm and make you accept me. I'm out of here. You won't see me again until you see me in glory. What's the very next thing that happens? Matthew chapter 24, verse 1. The disciples come, when Jesus departed from the temple, his disciples came to him to show him the buildings of the temple. Verse 2, Jesus says, stop trying to cheer me up with the temple. Do you not see all these things? Assuredly, I say to you, not one what? Stone will be left here upon another that will not be what? Thrown out. What's he talking about? The destruction of the temple and of the city. Beloved, three times. Three times in Daniel chapter 9, Messiah was rejected, city was destroyed. Where did Jesus get his theology from? He knew the prophecies of Daniel. Jesus had to learn just like you and I learn, amen? I mean, he studied the scriptures. He had to sit and memorize. He had to know when the devil came to tempt him there, it is written, he said, it is written, he said, it is written. He knew. How did he know? He studied like you and I study. Surely he was God and surely he was a man, but he knew what it was to walk a mile in my moccasins. Amen? And so in Daniel chapter 9, Jesus knew it. The Messiah would be rejected, cut off in the middle of the week, and the city is destroyed. So he tells a parable in Matthew chapter 21. Hey, listen, there was a vineyard, and he leased it out, and he sent out his servants, and they rejected the servants. And then he sent out his son, and they rejected the son. What would you do? And they said, oh, destruction. He says, that's right. Messiah is rejected, city's destroyed. And then in Matthew chapter 24, he says, hey, your house is left to you desolate. I'm out of here. What more can I do? I wanted to gather you. You're not willing. And he walks out and he goes up on Mount Olivet. The disciples come to cheer him up and he says, you know what's going to happen to this city? It's going to be destroyed. Now, if that sequence is clear, I want you to say amen. Amen. Messiah is rejected, city's destroyed. Three times. Messiah rejected, city destroyed. So there it is in 34 AD, right there. You say, what happened in 34 AD? It's very simple what happened in 34 AD. Stephen was stoned in 34 AD, thus symbolizing the closing of the covenant. And listen to my language because I'm not going to stutter. At least I'm planning on not stuttering. And that is this. The Jewish nation as a nation, as a what words did I say? As a nation ceased to have the special prerogatives and significance that it had before God up to that time. When they stoned Stephen, when their covenant was confirmed, when they rejected the Messiah, and when that city was destroyed, can Jews still be saved? Yes. Sure. Can Jamaicans still be saved? Can Russians can be saved? That's why the Bible, that Romanians, my wife's Romanian, she can be saved. Armenians can be saved too. Why not? What God is saying here in the New Testament is he's no longer a respecter of persons. Amen? We have equal access to God. And so Jews can still be saved, but the Jews as a nation
34 AD, the stoning of Stephen.

What did Jesus say? Therefore, the kingdom of God will be taken away from you and given to a nation that will bear the fruits. Powerful, very simple. So, what happens after 34 AD? The gospel goes to the Gentiles. Gospel's going to the Gentiles. I'm a Gentile, beloved. I mean, by nature, I don't think I have any genealogical relationship to Abraham. Maybe I do, some way back. But I'm a Gentile, and I'm a Jew by faith.

0: powerful. So the gospel goes to the Gentiles. Now, the church carried the gospel to the Jews, to the Gentiles, and beyond. Now, buckle your safety belts. Okay, do you have your safety belts buckled there? Okay, here we go. The 70 weeks were part of the what? The 2300 days. Remember? Gabriel came back to explain the 2300 days that Daniel didn't understand. And he explains it by saying, here is the beginning. Here's something that'll happen with the Messiah. Here's when he'll be cut off. Here's when the gospel will go to the Gentiles. He gives them a template. A what did I say?
1: Template.
0: Template. Any construction workers here this evening? Anybody knows how to work on a house? Okay. Okay. Now listen, if you have a template, let's just say here that I'm going to put in a fence. Okay, I'm going to put in a fence, and I'm going to line all of the other fences off. Say I have a template here that has a mark here, a mark here, a mark here, and then down here a mark, and then a mark, and then a mark here. And someone has told me, if you line this template up with this, this, and this, if you line these three up, the rest will fall into place.
1: Amen.
0: Is that how a template works? Very simple. If this part works, you can calibrate the system with these. And so what we're going to do is we're going to lay that down, we're going to lay that template down, and we're going to allow what we know the prophecy means to calibrate the rest of it. Does that make sense, everyone? Yes or no? That's exactly why Gabriel said to him, hey, listen, here are unmistakable events that are going to take place. The Messiah will come, the Messiah will be cut off, the covenant will be closed. Okay, so one, yep, got it, mm-hmm. Here's the beginning, got it, yep, and two, yep, got it, and number three, yep, got it. So now we're just going to lay that template down and see where it takes us. Is this making sense, everyone, yes or no? Okay, here we go. Powerful. So 2,300 days, which is a day in Bible prophecy, is a what? Year, minus the 490 years would leave us how much? 1,810, that's what would be left over. Because remember, the 490 is part of the 2,300. Okay, we've laid down the 70 weeks. We know where that goes. So now we've just got to lay this down. Here's our events. 457 brings us to 27 AD. Was Jesus baptized here?
2: Yeah.
0: The middle of the week, was Jesus cut off, but not for himself? Did he cause sacrifice and oblation to cease?
2: Yes.
0: Absolutely. Then 3.5 years later, Stephen is stoned. The end of the special covenantal relationship with the Jews right here, 70 weeks. Again, I want to emphasize God can still save Jews as long as they put their faith in the Lord Jesus Christ. Amen? Okay? By the way, don't get too hung up on that whole thing. We're going to preach a whole sermon entitled, Who is Real is Real. Did you get that? Who is real is real. We're going to preach that whole sermon. But let me just tell you one thing. People get really hung up on this. But one day, John the Baptist was standing there on the banks of the River Jordan, and he said, hey, listen, don't begin to say within yourselves that we have Abraham as our father. I'm telling you something. God could raise up children unto Abraham from these stones. God can raise up children. If God can raise up children to Abraham from the stones, then surely he can raise up children unto Abraham from believers and people. Amen? So we'll have a whole message entitled, Who is Real is Real. So we lay this down. Here's the 70 weeks. Here's the what? 70 weeks. And so here's our 1,810 years that remains, right? Because you subtract, we've done that. So 457, whoop, we follow this all the way down. And it takes us to 1844 A.D., you say, whoa, what happened in 1844 A.D.? Well, that's a good question. Let's go answer it. Jesus Christ is our high priest. Amen? Anyone unclear on that? Jesus Christ is our what? High priest. And if you'd like to open your Bible to the book of Hebrews, you can do that just now. Hebrews in the New Testament after the T's. Jesus Christ is our high priest in the heavenly sanctuary. How many sanctuaries are there, everyone? There were two. There was an earthly and a heavenly. Just as this prophecy foretells the opening hour of Jesus Christ's ministry, when he'd be baptized, so too it reveals the closing hour of his ministry. Now you're thinking, closing hour of his ministry, help me to understand that. Okay, I'm going to do my very best. We've been through this. Okay, that we don't probably need to go right through that. Okay, I thought I had it here, but I don't. I'll just have to pretend like I have it. You imagine with me. Okay, here's our three-part sanctuary. What's the first part? Courtyard, then the holy place, and then the most holy place. Now, that was just a little dance that God made up out in the wilderness to keep them busy, right? Those things pointed forward to Jesus. And so on the cross, that symbolized the courtyard where the penalty was paid. Remember that? And then we come into the holy place. And what were the three things in the holy place? There was the candlestick and the table of showbread and the altar of incense, representing Holy Spirit, prayer, or pardon me, Holy Spirit, prayer, and the Word of God, the bread of life, Jesus himself.

0: himself. Okay? And then what was on the other side of that curtain? The most holy place. And what's in there? The Ark of the Covenant. And so this was foreshadowing what Jesus would do in his ministry. Amen? I mean, Jesus is our high priest in heaven. Any question about that? And so when Jesus ascends, he ascends into the heavenly sanctuary. And then here he's going to transition into the most holy place of the heavenly sanctuary to cleanse the sanctuary. Amen. To what? Hey, that's exactly what we read in Daniel chapter 8, verse 13. How long will this be? And then he says in verse 14, to 2,300 days, then the sanctuary will be cleansed. What sanctuary? The heavenly sanctuary, of course. It's the only one in existence at that time. So let's continue here. You move all the way down, and here Jesus Christ entering into the final phase of his ministry. He's like, whoa, that's amazing, absolutely amazing. But does it fit? Oh, it fits perfectly. Look at our quick review here. Daniel chapter 2, right? What do we have here? Babylon, then? Medo-Persia, then? Greece, then? Rome, then? Divided Rome, okay? And then here, what do we have here? Babylon, Medo-Persia, Greece, Rome, and then what came up out? What came up out of those 10 horns? A little horn. And then what was the very next thing we saw? Remember our threefold sequence? Rome, little horn, judgment. So does it fit? Yes or no? Oh, sure, it fits right there. Because the little horn reigned from when? 538 to 1798. 1,260 years coming to an end in 1798. Okay? So too here in Daniel 8. We have Medo-Persia, which was the ram. We have Greece, which was the goat. Pagan Rome, which was the horizontal element of the little horn. Little horn, which makes its boast against God, God's sanctuary, God's people, God's truth, God's son. And then what happens? The sanctuary is cleansed, corresponding with the judgment. Of course, as we've already discussed, there were how many services in the heavenly, in the earthly sanctuary? Two. Remember, the sin was going in 359 days out of the year. How many days? And it was going what? In. It was going in. But then on the Day of Atonement, that sin had to be taken out. Are we all clear? And so Jesus Christ, as our high priest, would enter the most holy place of the heavenly sanctuary. Why? To begin to cleanse and to judge just before his return. Do you hear what I said? Just before his what? Return. Now, this is the longest time prophecy in all the Bible. You cannot find a longer time prophecy in the whole Bible than that one. Now, look at our significantly important prophetic times here. Look at how it all fits together powerfully. Here's some of our dates. 457 to 34 AD is the time especially allotted for the Jews. How do we know that that's right? Because it lines up perfectly with the baptism, death of the Messiah, and the decree, the closing of the covenant here in the gospel going to the Gentiles. So this is a lock. We've also seen that here are 1,260 years was the reign of the papacy from 538 AD until 1798 when it received a deadly wound. So far, so good, everyone? And here we move from 457 all the way down, 2,300 prophetic days or literal years, drops us in 1844 AD. Is that after the reign of the little horn? Yes or no? Yeah, because it has to come after the little horn, so it has to be after 1798. But it has to be before the second coming. Now, this gets powerful. Open your Bibles. I had you in Hebrews, but we didn't go there. Go to Revelation. Okay, Revelation. Revelation chapter 6. What chapter?
1: Six.
0: Now, we've already read this verse once. We're going to read it again. Revelation chapter 6. We're in verse 10. Revelation chapter 6, verse 10. We'll pick it up in verse 9. We've already read this. And when he opened the fifth seal, I saw under the altar the souls of those who had been slain for the word of God and for the testimony which they had held. Verse 10. And they cried with a loud voice, saying, how long, O Lord, holy and true, until you what? Judge. So they were waiting for the judgment, the vindication of God and his cause and of them because they had been slain because they clung to the word. So they're saying, how long? Hey, that was the same question in Daniel chapter 8. How long? Now look at Revelation chapter 14. Quick question. Had the judgment begun when they were crying out how long? It couldn't have because they wouldn't be saying what? How long till it starts? But look what happens in Revelation chapter 14, verse 6. John sees these mighty angels.

0: Then I saw another angel flying in the midst of heaven, having the everlasting gospel to preach to them that dwell in the earth, to every nation, tribe, tongue, and people, saying with a loud voice, fear God and give glory to Him, for the hour of His judgment is going to come. Whoo! You never saw that before, did you? The hour of His judgment, what? What tense is that? That's present tense. Whoa! The hour of His judgment is come. And you think, really? Yeah, really. The hour of His judgment is come, and worship Him that made the heaven and the earth and the sea and the springs of waters. I'm going to follow this all the way through. Verse 8, the next angel. Another angel followed them, saying, Babylon has fallen, that great city, because she made all nations drink of the wine of the wrath of her fornication. You say, what does that mean? Keep coming, and I'll tell you what it means. That's the second angel. Babylon has fallen. Verse 9, then a third angel followed them, saying with a loud voice, if anyone worships the beast and his image and receives his mark on his forehead or on his hand, he himself shall also drink of the wine of the wrath of God, which is poured out full strength into the cup of His indignation. He shall be tormented with fire and brimstone in the presence of the holy angels and in the presence of the Lamb, and the smoke of their torment ascends forever and ever, and they have no rest day or night who worship the beast in His image, and whoever receives the mark of His name. Verse 12, here is the patience of the saints. Here are those who keep the commandments of God and have the faith of Jesus. Now watch this. Verse 14, what's the next thing John sees? Then I looked, and behold, a white cloud, and one on the cloud sat like the Son of Man. Who is that?
1: Jesus,
0: having on His head a golden crown, and in His hand a sharp sickle. What's a sickle for?
1: Harvesting.
0: Verse 15, another angel came out of the temple crying with a loud voice to Him who sat on the cloud, thrust in your sickle and reap, for the time has come. The what has come? See, God operates everything on a schedule. Amen? The time has come, notice what it says, for you to reap, for the harvest of the earth is ripe. Verse 16, so He who sat on the cloud thrust in His sickle on the earth, and the earth was reaped. What's being described here? What event is that? That's the second coming. Amen. Didn't we read that in Matthew chapter 13? Let both grow together until the harvest. And here in Revelation chapter 14, it says, the time for the harvest is here. Go get them, Jesus. And He's sending out His angels, and He's reaping those that are putting their faith in the Lord Jesus Christ, and those that aren't are being excluded. Now, here's the thing I want you to see. What comes first, 6 or 14? What comes first that you're counting? 1, 2, 3, 4, 5, 6, 7, 8, 9, 10, 11, 12, 13, 14. So 6 comes before 14. Go back and read verses 6 and 7. Then I saw another angel flying in the midst of heaven, having the everlasting gospel to preach to those who dwell on the earth, to every nation, tribe, tongue, and people. Verse 7, saying with a loud voice, fear God and give glory to Him, for the hour of His judgment has come. You know what that means? There will be a time before the harvest, right? Is that before the harvest? Yes or no? There will be a time before the harvest that people will be saying the judgment is come. Not the judgment is coming, but the judgment is come. Beloved, you and I are living in that judgment hour. We are living in the final phase of Jesus' ministry. Jesus was the Lamb. Amen? But when He returns the second time, He's not a lamb. Amen? And Jesus was the priest. Amen? We've already looked at that. He's the high priest. Right? Here He's the Lamb. Died on that altar. And He goes in here and He's our priest, right? Mediating for us and interceding for us. As Paul said, He ever lives to make intercession for us. And then He moves. There's only three phases, beloved. When Jesus Christ moves into the most holy place of the heavenly sanctuary, you say, well, the most holy place is in the heavenly sanctuary. Look at, you're still there in Revelation 14. Look at it. Revelation chapter 11. Revelation chapter what? 11. Give me 2 minutes and this is done. Maybe three. Revelation chapter 11. Verse 19, Revelation verse 11, chapter 11, verse 19, John says, then the temple of God was opened where? In heaven, and the ark of His covenant was seen in His temple. What was seen in His temple? The ark of the covenant. Is there an ark in that? Is there an ark in the heavenly temple? Yeah, John saw it. And so Jesus would eventually have to make His transition into the most holy place of the heavenly sanctuary. And beloved, when He makes His transition in there, here He's Lamb, here He's priest, but beloved, when Jesus returns, He doesn't return as a lamb. Amen.

Amen? When Jesus returns, he doesn't return as a priest. Just as the high priest went into the most holy place on the Day of Atonement, so too our high priest, Jesus Christ, would go in one final act of ministry before he would lay down his priestly garments, lay down his priestly censer, and return as King of Kings and Lord of Lords. Beloved, when Jesus returns, he doesn't come back as a lamb. When Jesus returns, he doesn't come back as the priest. When he returns, he comes back as what? As the king, which means there must be a time when Jesus would lay aside his priestly garments, when Jesus would lay aside his priestly function, and he would return as a conquering king. But before he does that, there's one final phase of ministry in the most holy place of the heavenly sanctuary. Well, when is Jesus going to move into the most holy place of the heavenly sanctuary and begin the cleansing of that sanctuary and the judging of his people? Remember what we already saw in Daniel chapter 7? Judgment is given in favor of the saints. When is that going to happen? We've seen tonight that it would begin at the end of the 2300 days. Can you say amen? You say, well, why is God allowing this to come to light now? I think there's a variety of reasons, and one of the reasons is this. It's to get our eyes off of the earthly system and off of the earthly priests, the apostate power. Everybody's thinking earthly, earthly, earthly, and then our attention is suddenly directed to Jesus, our great high priest in heaven. Amen. You say amen? Amen? It's also the last time prophecy in the Bible. The very next thing to happen in God's great big PDA, his great big day planner, the very next thing is the second coming of Jesus. Can you say amen? Amen? And we don't know. You say, well, when does that happen, David? I don't know. Only the Father knows. But I know this. He's coming. And I, when that judgment takes place, when Jesus lays aside for the last time his priestly robe, when Jesus lays aside that priestly garb and that priestly censer, I want to be sure that I'm right with Jesus. Amen. Not because of who I am, but because of who Jesus is. Amen? Amen? See, there's a sense of urgency. There's a sense of finality. There's a sense that the Lord is coming soon. There's also a sense that this isn't the time to be playing religious games. I mean, think of it. If we're living in the judgment hour, if we've been living in that day of atonement, this would not be time to be playing games with God. Amen? This is time to be serious with God. And nobody in this room likes to have fun more than David Ashrick. I love to have fun. But beloved, there's a time for fun and there's a time for being serious. There's a time for enjoying ourselves and having a great time, you know, and sitting down to the big meals, and there's nothing wrong with that. But there's also a time to being sure that our soul is right with our Creator and our Maker. I believe Jesus is soon to come. I believe that with all my heart. If you look at the various lines of evidence that we presented in this prophecy seminar, you have to believe we're living at the end. Whether it's the signs of the times or the prophecy of Daniel 2, the prophecy of Daniel 7, the prophecy of Daniel 8, the prophecies of Revelation 13, and we still have other prophecies to go. But you look at all of the converging prophecies, the great signs of the times, like labor pains and that budding fig tree increasing in frequency and intensity. You have to believe we are living down at the close of Earth's time. And God is sending a message. He's saying Jesus has entered into the final phase, into the last phase as our great high priest. He's not going to come back as lamb. He's not going to come back as priest. He returns without sin unto salvation. He returns as a king. But beloved, listen. Listen, listen, listen. He'll only be your king if he was your lamb and your priest. Amen? You want to reign with Jesus? Do you want to be a citizen of Jesus' kingdom? Then you need to be a servant of Jesus today. If he's not your lamb, he's not your priest. Remember, the only sins that were forgiven on the Day of Atonement were those that went in. The others, what happened to those who hadn't put their sins in? Cut off. It was a day of solemn judgment for Israel. And if my calculations are correct, and I think they're dead on, beloved,

That means we're living right here, right here, in that time just before the return of Jesus. And I want Jesus to be my lamb. Amen? I can't work my way to heaven. I'm not good enough. And neither are you. Not a person in this room good enough to earn your way to heaven. Your righteousness doesn't even come close to the infinite righteousness of the Lord Jesus Christ. So you need a lamb. But the lamb died, and then Jesus takes that blood into the heavenly sanctuary and ministers as our priest. You need a priest too. See, Jesus died 2,000 years ago, but you need a priest today, don't you? Yeah, when I get down on my knees today, I don't just need a God that did something back in history. I need a God that's doing something today. Amen. I need a priest. And I need a priest who's going to say one day, here I come. Coming back to get my boy. Coming back to get my daughter. Everyone who's going to make their decision has made their decision. Those people that would rather have this life and what this world has to offer, they've made their decision. God's not going to bend their arm. It's God will say, okay. But for those who love me, and those who've been looking for my return, and those who were not satisfied with the things of this earth, but felt that there was something bigger, something grander, something more, something better, I'm going to go back and get my people. I want to take them home. Let not your heart be troubled, young people. Let not your heart be troubled, ladies. Let not your heart be troubled, men. Let not your heart be troubled, those of you who are older. You believe in God, believe also in Jesus. In his Father's house, there are many mansions, and he's gone to prepare a place for you. He's preparing it. And if he goes and prepares a place for you, he has promised to come again and to receive you unto himself, that where he is, you can be also. Do you want to be there? You want to be there? Don't put it off. Don't put it off. We're at the end. We're at the end. Let's pray. Father in heaven, we're putting our confidence and our trust in Jesus. He's the one. Nothing in our hands we bring, simply to the cross of Christ we cling. And oh God in heaven, we have seen tonight a bevy of biblical information, but Father, behind the information, there's a Savior. And Father, we pray that you would be directing our minds and riveting our minds to Jesus. Our Lamb slain from the foundation of the world. Our High Priest who ever lives to make intercession. Our Judge who gives us the verdict of not guilty, not because of us, but because of Him. And our King of Kings and Lord of Lords, who's returning as a conqueror to take His captive children home. Father, we need all of them. In this world gone insane, in this world spinning out of control, we need all of them. We need a Lamb, we need a Priest, we need a Judge, and we need a King. And Father, we can find none better in the universe than you and your Son. And so we accept them again now here. In Jesus' name, and by his righteousness, let everyone say, amen and amen.

0: I'd like to welcome you to Battles of Faith. My name is David Shin, and I'm here with Steve Wohlberg, who's the speaker director of White Horse Media based in Fresno, California. He's the author of several books and has done extensive research on the supernatural from a biblical perspective. This series is entitled Magic, Ghosts, and the Bible, and it's been quite a journey. I'd like to shake your hand here. It's becoming very familiar, and you're no stranger to 3ABN. Now, I'd just like to set the stage for our viewing audience that has not perhaps been with us up to this point.
1: Sure.
0: We've talked a little bit about the mainstream nature of the occult, of Wicca, of the supernatural, and maybe you can give some illustrations on that, how prevalent it has become, and while we're talking about this topic here today about Armageddon.
1: Sure, yes, we've been talking about the occult, about the growth of witchcraft. Its modern term is Wicca. We've been talking about spiritualism, about mediums. We've been talking especially about Hollywood TV programs like Medium and Ghost Whisperer, movies like the Harry Potter series. We've talked about the Charmed series and just a lot of productions that are out there that are being watched by people around the world, and how these productions are actually desensitizing people to the dangers of the occult. And they, many of them, especially when it comes to the spiritualism programs, are actually connected to real mediums who are really claiming to communicate with the dead. And there's just a lot of the supernatural that is permeating our society right now around the world, especially through media. I referred to an article in one of the previous programs from People Magazine, and you can see the words here. It says, "They see dead people." People Magazine is a widely read journal, read by all kinds of different people. And this particular article says, "What is it with the dearly departed? It seems like they're everywhere lately. Ghosts, ghouls, and spirits are invading prime time." And then it refers to medium, ghost whisperer, supernatural, and popular mediums like John Edward, Alison Dubois, Sylvia Brown. The list goes on and on. And what we're trying to do in this special hot series is to address these issues from a biblical perspective and to expose the menace behind the magic and the dangers that are hidden within the occult world, and to warn people to watch out and to be careful and to stay away from these influences, which really have supernatural evil behind them, which are seeking, even though they may put on a friendly face, friendly, happy face, you know, actresses and actors that are nice people, there is a menace that is working behind the scenes to suck people down into the darkness. Mm-hmm. And that's what we are doing here, and we're trying ultimately to turn people from the darkness and to promote the light, to promote the love of God and the truth of this book, and to prepare young and old for the soon return of Jesus Christ, which we believe we're at the edge of the big day. And this whole production is designed to help to prepare people to be ready for the big one. Mm. It's not an earthquake in California.

0: The big one is the end of the world and the return of the Lord. That's what it's about.
1: Now, we've talked in a previous program about these currents, and behind the occult, behind Wicca, and behind magic, there are certain currents that are pulling. Now, my question is, why do they have this fascination with human beings?

0: Spirit's moving humanity toward. There is a point, and if you have a Bible, I'd invite you to turn to the last book, the book of Revelation, chapter 16, points toward the final battle. And we're going to zero in on prophecy in this program and just share some eye-opening passages. Revelation chapter 16, we're looking at the 14th verse, Revelation 16, 14. The Bible says, and I'll just read these three verses and then we'll unpack them. 16:14 says, they are the spirits of devils, working miracles, which go forth to the kings of the earth and the whole world to gather them to the battle of the great day of God Almighty. In verse 15, Jesus said, behold, I come as a thief. Blessed is he who watches and keeps his garments, lest he walk naked and they see his shame. And then verse 16 says, he gathered them together into a place called in the Hebrew tongue, and what's that word?
1: It's Armageddon.
0: That's right. The word there is Armageddon. Armageddon is the last battle. It's the apocalyptic battle. It's the final battle at the end of the world. In verse 14, it's called the battle of the great day of God Almighty. And it's very significant, David, and everybody out there, please listen. It's very significant that the buildup to the final battle of Armageddon, the battle of God Almighty, is described in verse 14, and it says, they are the spirits of devils. That the spirits of devils working behind the scenes, it says they work miracles, they do wonders, signs and wonders that people look at and they go, wow, you know, this must be from God. But these are deceptive forces orchestrating things behind the scenes. And it says that they go forth to the kings of the earth and the whole world. This is a prophecy of a global spiritualistic activity all over this planet. They go out to gather people, to gather the world for the final battle against God. There are evil forces working behind the scenes. As we've talked about in a previous program, according to this book, the Bible, there is an individual, a personality called the devil. He is the ultimate deceiver, and he has an army of evil angels that are working with him behind the scenes, and they are manifesting themselves in many different ways. And I just think it's extremely significant, David, that when the book of Revelation mentions the Battle of Armageddon, which it only does one time, that verse 14 tells us that the spirits of devils working behind the scenes, performing miracles, going forth to the whole world. This is part of the buildup, part of the gathering of humanity to be ultimately on Satan's side in the battle of the great day of God Almighty. And so that's why we're dealing with this topic in this series. We're talking about witchcraft and its involvement with spirits. We're talking about spiritualism, mediums, popular mediums, mediums that are on TV, that are riding the talk show circuit, that are writing best-selling books, the New York Times best-selling books. We're talking about NBC programs, CBS programs, Hollywood movies. We're talking about the big productions like Harry Potter and the spiritualistic influences that are working behind the scenes to desensitize an entire generation to the dangers of the occult. And my conviction is that what's happening is we are witnessing, David, we are witnessing the going forth of these spirits in the beginnings of the buildup to the final battle of Armageddon. And what's happening is Satan is working in every way that he possibly can, especially through spiritual manifestations from the other side that don't claim to be demons, that claim to be either the dead or the spirits of nature, or the spirits of the forests and the trees and whatever other things people are, you know, worshiping and trying to contact from the other side. These spirits are impersonators. They are demonic impersonators, and they're moving humanity toward the final day. And Revelation gives us a warning, and it tells us, watch out, spirits of devils are going to go out, and they're going to prepare humanity to be on the wrong side for the final battle. And we are here to warn you and to help to get you on the right side instead of on the wrong side. That's what it's all about.
1: Now, it seems like, Steve, that within the last 5 to 10 years, there has been like a resurgence of Wicca, a resurgence of witchcraft within to mainstream media. It's no longer on the periphery,
0: right,
1: on the fringe. And so my question to you is, do you believe with this buildup

0: of media frenzy regarding the occult and these kind of things, that we are approaching the day of Armageddon.
1: Yes, yes, that's exactly what I'm saying, exactly
0: okay.
1: that. Let me share another quote from a book that I referred to previously, a book called The Great Controversy, which is a classic Christian work dealing with Christian history and the battle between good and evil and Bible prophecy and the things that are going to be happening right before Jesus returns. In this book, page 561, many of you are familiar with this book. It says here that Satan has long been preparing for his final effort to deceive the world. The foundation of his work, which we've talked about, was laid by the assurance given to Eve in the Garden of Eden, that you shall not surely die. We looked at that in Genesis 3, verse 4. That was the first lie of Satan, that you don't die, and there is no death. And then he continued, the serpent continued and said, in that day that you eat, your eyes will be opened and you will be as God, knowing good and evil. Those two lies, that there's no death and that we are God, those are the foundation lies of modern spiritualism and of the witchcraft movement. And then it goes on and says, little by little, Satan has prepared the way for his masterpiece of deception in the development of spiritualism. He has not yet reached the full accomplishment of his designs. And then it says, but this will be reached in the last remnant of time. Mm. And then there's a quote from the Bible, which is Revelation 16:14. They are the spirits of devils going forth to the whole world to gather them for the Battle of Armageddon. And my point is, again, that Revelation 16 predicts that there will be a global spiritualistic manifestation of spirits of devils working behind the scenes as part of the activity of the devil in the last remnant of time that will gather the world for the Battle of Armageddon. And that is where we are right now. Never in my 28 years of ministry have I ever seen so much spiritualistic activity going on through Hollywood and through popular mediums that are now, like I said, riding the talk show circuit and speaking right on TV. And this is what's happening. And we're almost there. You know, I want to go home. I want to raise my son in heaven. I've got a 2-year-old. I've got a lovely wife. And I look at Seth and I just think to myself, you know, let's go home. And we're almost there. I can hear the footprints of God approaching. And that's why we're doing this program, to help you to be aware of what's going on in our world.
0: So on one hand you have Christ, the other hand you have Satan. And Satan, the thing behind the madness is that he sees a point in the future in which there's going to be the last battle, which is what Armageddon means,
1: that's
0: between
1: right.
0: the forces of light and the forces of darkness. And his agenda is to make sure that as many individuals are ultimately on his side
1: right.
0: of this battle
1: That's
0: between
1: exactly
0: Christ
1: right.
0: and Satan.
1: He's gathering people to be on his side. Now, I want to zero in, David, on
0: okay.
1: verse 15.
0: Okay.
1: A lot of people talk today about Armageddon. They've made movies on this, but there's very few that really know what the Bible really says about this subject. And the word Armageddon, like we've mentioned, is only mentioned one time in Revelation 16:16, and it's in verse 15. It's in the one verse right before Armageddon, sandwiched in between the spirits of devils in verse 14, Armageddon mentioned in verse 16, that in verse 15, Jesus Christ inserts special counsel to us, giving us instruction as to how to be ready. And that's what I want to focus on. We're not here just to talk about the darkness, but we want to point to the light.
0: Amen.
1: And here's the light. In verse 15, Jesus says, behold, I come as a thief. I'm coming soon. When you see all these things happening, hear the voice of Christ saying, I'm coming soon as a thief. And then he says, blessed is he that watches. And when Jesus says, blessed is he who watches, he doesn't mean watches primetime TV programs talking about ghosts and spirits. He doesn't mean watching movies about a boy wizard who goes to Hogwarts School of Witchcraft and Wizardry. Referring to the Harry Potter series. Jesus is talking about watching out for deception and for the subtle influences of evil angels working through the media and through whatever else they can use to get into our minds. Blessed is he who watches out. Jesus said, watch and pray lest you enter into temptation.
0: Mm-hmm.
1: And then notice verse 15, blessed is he who watches and then does what else?
0: keeps his garments.
1: Right.

0: that keeps his garments, lest he walk naked and they see his shame. Now that's amazing. And this is a very personal verse. It's talking to individuals. And it's Christ's counsel to us, how to be ready for Armageddon. Armageddon is mentioned in verse 16. Verse 15, Jesus tells us to keep our garments. We've got to have our garments. And if we don't have those garments on, then we're going to end up naked and we're going to be ashamed. Now, here's the question. When was the very first time that anybody ever walked naked in this world? And then the next question is, what are those garments that Jesus tells us we've got to wear in order to be dressed for Armageddon? So when did anyone first walk naked?
1: Well,
0: we've read about that.
1: We've read about it in a previous program,
0: right,
1: about when the first lie in the Bible, and then after Eve and Adam partook of the fruit, they realized that they were naked.
0: That's exactly right.
1: And that's the first place that I
0: can
1: recall.
0: That's right. When Jesus says, keep your garments lest you walk naked, what he's doing is he's pointing us right back to the Garden of Eden. Mm. When Adam and Eve yielded to the serpent who said, you don't die and you're God, those two doctrines, you don't die and you're God, those were the doctrines of the serpent. Adam and Eve believed them and they ate the fruit and then they lost their robe of light and they ended up naked and ashamed. And when Jesus tells us, keep your garments, and don't, or else you're going to walk naked, he's pointing us right back to the Garden of Eden, and he's telling us to be aware of those exact teachings of the serpent, and ultimately he's warning us about sin. He's warning us about going our own way, living our own life, doing what we want to do instead of what God wants us to do. And when people do that, when Adam and Eve did that, the result was they lost their heavenly robe of righteousness, and they ended up naked. And that's the condition that we're in naturally, that human beings are in this world, is we are naturally naked. It doesn't mean that we don't have any, you know, literal clothes on. It's talking about spiritual nakedness, that we are spiritually naked in sin. We are exposed to the justice of God against sin, and we need a covering. We need a covering. And what is that covering? Who is that covering? How do we get that covering? That is the core message of the book of Revelation and of our preparation for the Battle of Armageddon.
1: Mm-hmm. And that's interesting too, because in a previous program we also noted that God made provision for Adam and Eve. After they found out they were naked, he got skins of animals to clothe them, which was a symbol of what I think you're going to be talking about here in a bit. What was that covering?
0: That's right. The garments are mentioned many times in the Bible. All the way back in Genesis, God clothed Adam and Eve, we talked about, with skins of animals in Genesis 3:21, which represented the perfect garment of the righteousness of his Son, who would eventually come down here and die on a cross for our sins. The book of Revelation often refers to these garments. In Revelation chapter 3, verse 18, Jesus says, I counsel you, talking to the church, I counsel you to buy of me gold tried in the fire, that you may be rich, and white raiment that you may be clothed, there it is, and that the shame of your nakedness do not appear, and anoint your eyes with eye salve that you may see the truth, that you may see your need for the robe of that that white garment, white raiment. The white robe is mentioned many times here, Revelation 3:18, Revelation chapter 7, here's another reference. And Jesus wants our eyes to be open to the need for that garment. Revelation 7, verse 9. John looked into the future and he said, after this I beheld, and lo, a great multitude, which no man could number, of all nations and kindreds and people and tongues. They stood before the throne of God, and before the Lamb, and they were clothed. And what were they clothed with?
1: They were clothed with white robes.
0: With white robes, that's right, and palms in their hands. And they cried with a loud voice, saying, salvation to our God who sits upon the throne and to the Lamb. That's a precious picture there on the screen of Jesus hugging a sinner, and he's placing upon him the white robe of his perfect righteousness. The covering was predicted in Genesis 3:21, the covering of the animal skins. The covering is mentioned in Revelation 3:18 as white garments. The covering is again mentioned in Revelation 7, 9, and 10, that God's going to have a people one of these days from every nation who are not following the serpent, not following the doctrine.

0: doctrines of the devil, not following these spiritualistic manifestations, but are following the Holy Spirit, are following the truth of the Bible, and have given their lives to Jesus Christ, and he has now put upon them his perfect, pure, white robe. David, that's one reason why we call our ministry White Horse Media. Mm. Even though I'm wearing a black shirt, you've got the white horse on there. And the white horse is described in Revelation 19, where Jesus is described as coming on a white horse. White represents his purity. It's not a reference to the color of our skin. It's a reference to the purity of Jesus Christ. And the most beautiful white thing, garment, described in the Bible is the white robe of his righteousness. I remember still, I'll always remember, the day of my wedding when I saw my lovely bride-to-be, Kristen Wahlberg, walking down the aisle. At that time, she was Kristen Demarest.
1: Not yet, right?
0: Not yet, not yet. Quite yet, Wahlberg. And then when I said I do, that was it. And I still remember seeing her in a beautiful white dress. Mm-hmm. And what Jesus wants to do is he wants to cover our sin, cover our nakedness, cover our past, cover our failures, cover whatever we've done, all of our mistakes, with his white robe, which ultimately represents his just his pure covering of forgiveness. Mm-hmm. That when we choose to turn from sin, he'll wrap us in his love, and he'll wash those sins away, and he'll put a perfect white robe on us. Let me tell a quick story. Mm-hmm. I heard a story once about a 13 or 14 year old boy. His name was Tim, and he lived out in the country with his parents, mom and dad, and he had a temper, and one day he got in a fight with his dad out in the field. They were working in the field. And he said to his dad, "Dad, I'm out of here. I'm tired of you. I don't want to be here. I'm gone." So he left the house and he lived out in the world for 3 years, trying to make it on his own, like the prodigal son. Well, after 3 years, life wasn't going so well for Tim. And he decided that maybe he would go home if his dad wanted him back. So he made a phone call one day in the middle of the day when he knew his dad would be out in the field. And he called up his mother and he just quickly said, "Mom, it's Tim." Didn't give her a chance to talk, but said, "Mom, it's Tim. I've decided to buy a train ticket, and I'm going to be passing at the bottom." They lived on a hill, and at the bottom of their hill was a train station, and just one house on the hill. And he said, "I'll be on a certain train on a certain day." It was on a Monday, I think, and I'll be passing, and I'll be going to that station, and then I'm going to look through my window, and I'm going to look up and see our house. And Tim said, "Mom, talk to Dad, and if he's willing to take me back, have him just hang something white on the porch. And if when I get to that station, I look up, and I see something white, then I'll know Dad wants me back. But if I don't see anything white, I'll just keep going." And then he hung up, didn't even give his dad a chance to talk. Well, the day came, and he bought his ticket, and he got on the train. And he happened to sit next to a pastor. And Tim sat down, and he was really nervous, biting his nails, and the pastor noticed that. And he said, "Young man, what's going on?" And then Tim explained to him all about what had happened. And as they continued to talk, the train was winding around the bends. Finally, they were getting close to that final bend. And Tim said to the pastor, he said, "Mr. Minister," he said, "I'm so nervous. When we go around that final bend, I'm going to close my eyes."
1: He couldn't look.
0: "I can't look." And he said, "I want you to just look through the window, and you'll see our house up on the hill. You can't miss it. It's right up there." And he said, "If you see anything white, you tell me. And if you don't, then just don't say a word. And when the train stops, it'll just go on, and I'll just go with it. And that'll be it." So the train started going around that final bend, and Tim closed his eyes, and the pastor said a prayer. And they went around that bend, and the pastor looked through the window, and he was totally shocked at what he saw. What he saw caused him to lose all of his ministerial dignity. And the train stopped, and he jumped up, and he grabbed the boy. And he said, "Tim," he said, "look." And Tim opened his eyes, and he looked through that window, and he was totally shocked to see his little house on the hill completely covered in white. Those parents had taken every white blanket, every white sheet, every white bedspread, every white towel, every white napkin, all the white toilet paper, everything white that those parents could find, and they draped the house totally. Mm-hmm. And the last thing the pastor remembers as he looked through the window was seeing the back of the legs of that young man running up the hill as fast as he could, running up through the steps, through the white sheets, through the porch, through the front door, mm-hmm. and then the pastor couldn't see it, but the boy had run into the arms of two parents, lonely parents, who would do anything to let their son know that they loved him and they wanted him to come home.
1: Mm, amen.
0: And you know what? I mean, that story, sometimes I break down when I tell that story, because I'm a dad myself. And that story reveals God's love for you.

0: And it reveals the message of the book of Revelation. And it reveals the preparation that we need in order to be ready for Armageddon. Jesus loves us, and he's got a white robe for us, just like all that white all around that house. And there's nothing he wants more than to put that white garment around us to forgive our sins and to help us to stand so that we're not naked on his side, following his book and his Holy Spirit as we prepare for the battle of Armageddon. And that's the message of Revelation, David, when Jesus Christ says, and maybe I'll just finish up with this and then I'll let you wind this up. Revelation 16:14 warns us that they are the spirits of devils, and they're working through Hollywood, they're working through mediums and witchcraft and all the things that we've been talking about in this series. And they're working miracles, and they're going forth right now to the kings of the earth and the whole world to gather them to the battle at the great day of God Almighty. Behold, I come as a thief, Jesus tells us. Blessed is he who watches, not watches those programs, but who watches out for the deceptions of the devil and keeps his garments, the garments, the white robe, the perfect robe of Christ's righteousness. That is our key. That is the key to our preparation for Armageddon. We can't stand on our own. If we just try to think we're good enough and that, you know, we can do it on our own, we're going to end up naked. We're going to end up ashamed. We need a white robe of covering, Jesus Christ's perfect covering. That's how we stand at Armageddon. And the way to have it is to realize that we don't have it and that we need it, and then to trust in Christ, to give it to us, to rely on him entirely, to turn from the darkness, to trust in him so we can put upon us the perfect white robe of righteousness.
1: Amen.
0: That's the message of Revelation.
1: Amen. Amen.
0: It warns us, you know, stay away from the occult, stay away from the spirits of devils, and come to the white robe of your Savior.
1: Amen.
0: Praise God.
1: Praise God. Well, Steve, we've covered a lot of topics here, and we have just about 1 minute left. And I'm thinking about this. There's a battle going to take place between Christ and Satan, between the forces of light and the forces of darkness. And that robe I'm seeing is essential as far as protection to making sure that you make it out of this battle, which we're all coming to. And just in a nutshell, in the last minute or so, could you just give an appeal or an appeal to the person to accept that robe of Christ's righteousness? Or what can they do? Maybe they've been dabbling in the occult, in witchcraft, or maybe they haven't given their life to Christ. What is the compelling motivation that drives us to accept that robe?
0: Yes, we have a whole program coming still yet in this series about defense against the dark arts. But the motivation right now is the motivation of God's love. Here's a quote from Napoleon Bonaparte, great French military general. He said, Alexander, Caesar, Charlemagne, and myself founded empires. But what foundation did we rest the creation of our genius? He said, upon force. Jesus Christ founded an empire upon love. And at this hour, millions of men would die for him. The foundation, the message is love. Jesus died for you. He wants you to give your life to him. And he'll clothe you with that perfect robe and prepare you for heaven. Don't miss it. Don't miss it, or you're missing everything.
1: Amen. Amen. Thank you so much, Steve. Well, we're quickly winding down here. We've talked about Armageddon and the protection against Armageddon. The protection against being deceived in the last days is having that robe of Christ's righteousness. And it's my appeal, it's Steve's appeal to you, to accept that robe of Christ's righteousness, whatever it is in your life that you're dealing with. Jesus is the answer, and he can give you that sense of peace. My name is David Shin, and I'm here with Steve Wolberg. Join us again next time.